0: In 2016, Itai Global, the Chinese language new media brand of Itai Media Group, stepped onto the world stage. Using English as a bridge, it has built a China-focused financial news network for global audiences, delivering non-stop, real-time Chinese financial news to the world. Its mission is to be the primary gateway for international audiences to understand China's economy. Itai Global reporters cross time zones and continents, gaining deep insights into global economic trends, engaging in high-level dialogues with world leaders. They monitor the pulse of technological advancements and witness every shift and change in the global economy. Itai Global has earned the close attention of government leaders, major financial institutions, top economic thinkers, international organizations, business associations, and multinational corporations around the world. It is one of the most frequently cited sources of Chinese financial news by leading global media outlets such as Bloomberg, Dow Jones, and the Nikkei.
1: Itai

0: 巨变中，你勇敢登场，奋斗大半生，你仍在闯关升级。面对人生的拐点，你主动求变；
1: 拥抱发展的趋势，你化危为机。
2: I think a good point, because it's all about what is your technology advantage in the next years. Because right now, if you look at Chinese battery companies or the Chinese battery industry, it's all about the ecosystem. It's all about the established supply chain. It's all about the scale effects and the cost competitiveness. What Chinese are offering or Chinese companies are offering very good scale effects, very good prices to the global market, which actually I think outperform many of the global battery companies out there. Mm-hmm. Now your question is the right one. How can this position grow mm-hmm. or even be stabilized in the future from a Chinese point of view? Now I think China, and I think this is what I really like, China always has a plan. China has a strategy on how to work on that. So they have a very clear strategy moving forward to say, okay, we went already 2 years ago into solid state technology. Chinese are very fast when it comes to iteration cycles. So I think this is one of the key advantages of the Chinese industry is the iteration cycles to bring new technologies, the next generations into the market are much shorter than what we see outside China. And I think this itself brings a technology or brings an advantage. Then also, even these low-cost batteries are now put in with higher performance, higher charging power. We see that now. BYD just announced it a few weeks ago with a very, very high fast charging capabilities. So there are new technologies on the map which are coming with an extremely high speed with an industrialization in China, which is also very fast and also very cost competitive. Mm-hmm. I think these are the advantages of Chinese companies mm-hmm. From a technology and from a market point of view.
3: So what role will Chinese companies play in this industry in the future? 5 years? During the globalization of this industry?
2: So there are two scenarios. One scenario is the Chinese partners would not, or Chinese companies would not find a European or Western partner. Then I think Chinese companies would be more and more focused on a smaller piece of the market. Or second scenario is now Chinese companies search for very strong local partners with successful, trustful relationships. Mm-hmm. And then also Chinese companies will play a significant part in that. While see the second scenario will be the more likely one, because Chinese have access right now to supply chains.

0: technologies and also to products which are available. And I think these three elements around the globe will be needed to have a cost-competitive and effective battery industry in the Western world. So mm-hmm. I think Chinese companies now have to invest strongly, not necessarily money, but have to invest in finding the right partner mm-hmm. for localization outside China.
1: 非常感谢 Mr. Sebastian Wolf 先生的深度分享啊，从大众 Powercon 的全球布局到福能科技的欧洲落地啊。Wolf 先生呢，用实战经验为我们拆解了中国电池出海的核心逻辑，以技术为根，以标准为纲，以本土化为翼，在全球能源转型的浪潮中，中国电池企业不仅是产能的提供者，更是全球能源安全的贡献者。

0: 2026, what could trigger drawdown from the top?
1: I think there are pressures building in the bond market. That's particularly because valuations are high.
0: How about geopolitics?
1: If you do get the escalation in the Middle East, then you could have the conditions for a drawdown, a reset.
0: Despite the narrative of diversification, why do investors vote with their wallet?
1: That money will flow from the United States into other markets. And I think that is a distinct possibility over the next couple of years.
0: What do you mean by other markets?
1: It's all about relative expectations. Particularly if you're worried about the politics, you put less money into the United States.
0: What's your take on this AI scare trade?
1: The scare is normal. That's normal because the innovation is exponential.
0: You will recover very quickly.
1: Some of it will recover. Over time, the market is efficient.
0: You said that you are super positive on China.
1: Yes.
0: Why?
1: Yes. Capability is there. They've shown it already. And if that can be extended, then the prospects are very good for the economy.
2: 欢迎收看《顶级投资人》。今年三月初，施罗德2026亚洲投资峰会中国香港、北京和新加坡圆满举行，共汇聚超过300名嘉宾参与。《顶级投资人》节目在北京峰会现场专访了施罗德投资股票首席投资官 Alex Taylor。施罗德投资来自英国，历史超过200年，是欧洲资产管理规模最大的独立投资管理机构之一。施罗德进入中国内地市场超过30年，是第一批进入中国的外资资管机构之一。 Alex 从业超过30年，他在采访中说，尽管2025年流入美国市场的海外资金依然创下新高，但美国不确定性的不断累积将深化全球投资者多元化的趋势，亚洲尤其是中国是重要的替代选项。 Alex 高度评价中国的前景，他说有的国家政策几乎每天都在变化，而中国还在如此严肃地进行五年规划，这令人惊叹。
0: Alex, thank you very much for your time today.
1: Pleasure. Thank you for having me here. It's great.
0: The 2025, the global equity investors had a relatively good year.
1: Yes.
0: The question is, in 2026, what could trigger drawdown from the top in global equity market? Will it be inflation or debt or geopolitics like what is happening in the Middle East?
1: It could be any of those things, but I'll put them in order of importance as I see it, which is ultimately I think the bond market will determine the future of the equity market, as it very often does, nearly always does, right? I think there are pressures building in the bond market that may manifest this year that would create the conditions for a drawdown.And that's particularly because valuations are high, right? Now, maybe the correction doesn't happen in 2026, but the uncertainty is already there, right? And that's the issue, is because the market is beginning to think, okay, well, what's next? A lot of uncertainty in a whole bunch of areas. You're going to see this volatility, and perhaps at some point we have the catalyst for a reset, a drawdown in markets, yes.
0: How about geopolitics?
1: Well, this is definitely a risk.My view on geopolitics is that obviously in the short term, geopolitical events create a lot of uncertainty, and we're living that right now with Iran, right? So we hope that the Iranian situation will not escalate further, and that it will, from a conflict standpoint, it will resolve reasonably quickly. But if that's the case, then I think that geopolitical issue will be overlooked or overseen.Or looked through by the market in the way that many other geopolitical events have been as well. However, if you do get the escalation in the Middle East in particular, because it's such a sensitive area, then you could have the conditions for a drawdown, a reset in equity markets and in bond

0: 2025, which is interesting, right? Because there wasn't in itself an obvious reason for that. I mean, we had a change of administration, right? We had a set of policies introduced that were controversial, but the underlying fundamentals in the U.S. economy were and still are actually quite good, right? The parameters in the short term are actually still very supportive for the United States, but it's all about sentiment. It's about investors beginning to question the sustainability of that situation, the sustainability of valuations, the fact that U.S. companies are already very, very profitable, so how much more profitable can they get? Mm-hmm. And most recently, it's about the tech sector and the AI revolution and the amount that it's costing those companies to deliver the AI revolution, what the return on investment will be. That's also having a big impact on the S&P, for sure.
1: But the thing is, foreigners pooled around $1.6 trillion in the U.S. financial assets, including nearly $700 billion U.S. dollar into stocks.
0: Yes.
1: Both new records. And significantly higher than the levels of recent years. So despite the narrative of diversification, why the investors vote with their wallet?
0: A couple of reasons. Okay, firstly, just the sheer weight of the S&P, the United States, in the global index, right? And if you invest in equities and you invest via, say, an ETF or a passive vehicle, you're going to be buying 70% in the United States. So that's reinforced, if you like, the concentration in the market, which is very, very US tech heavy. It's reinforced the overall performance of the S&P to an extent, certainly from a flow standpoint. But remember this, that money will continue to flow as long as investors have confidence, right, in the United States. Now, if things begin to change, and I'm not saying that investors become very unconfident about the United States. But if incrementally investors begin to believe that other markets look more interesting, then that money will flow from the United States into other markets. And I think that is a distinct possibility over the next couple of years.
1: What do you mean by other markets? Can you elaborate something on that?
0: We had a big rally in Europe last year, which was not driven by enthusiasm about the European economy. It was just driven by the fact that expectations for Europe had reached a very low level. My view is that the market is beginning to realize that the rest of the world, Asia in particular, has a trajectory from a growth standpoint that is potentially very, very interesting. A recovery scenario in many Asian countries, and obviously an innovation dynamic on top of that that is very powerful in Asian countries. And so my view is, it's all about relative expectations. And as they start to shift, then incrementally you put, particularly if you're worried about the politics, you put less money into the United States and more to work elsewhere. And I think that's where we are now.
1: Let's talk something about the AI trade.
0: Sure.
1: You know, the AI trade went through several very serious corrections during the past 2 years.
0: Yeah.
1: The first one, like DeepSeek moment.
0: Yeah.
1: Right? They faced some very cost-effective competition from China.
0: Right.
1: The second is last November, something the potential AI bubble concern.
0: Yeah.
1: Right. And the recently AI scare trade.
0: That's right.
1: So what's your take on this AI scare trade?
0: Yeah. Firstly, me and my team are absolute believers in the viability and success of AI. Right. There's no question it's a game changer. It will change all our lives. It will change the way we work. The problem that you have in the short term is that, like any new technology, things change very fast. Right? Things are changing so fast. And when that happens, you get disruption. You get massive upheaval. You get traditional industries being disrupted. Software, to your point about the scare trade, right? Software, it's amazing how that has kicked in all of a sudden.
1: Real estate agents.
0: Yeah, exactly.
1: Wealth management.
0: Yeah, wealth management, real estate agents, travel agents, you name it. But the scare is normal, right? The setback, the DeepSeek moment, that's normal. All this stuff is normal when you get this amount of innovation because the innovation is exponential. And when that happens, you get this upheaval. And that's going to continue. But again, what I keep coming back to is, do you believe in AI? Yes. Will it change our lives? Yes. Will you be able to make a lot of money in big parts of the AI kind of story?

0: definitely you will. Yeah.
1: In terms of the AI scale trade, do you believe that the market sentiment has turned from enthusiasm about growth to worries about this? Right.
0: I do, and I understand it, but I think it's overshot.
1: Overshot.
0: And therefore, I think that if you look at that software sector, for example, there's going to be some big winners in that space. Yes, particularly if this correction carries on. So you can see why there is a knee-jerk reaction. But the knee-jerk reaction is exactly that. It's a very short-term reaction. And what then happens...
1: You mean you will recover very...
0: Some of it will recover. Because what the market does, and this is why I'm still in the business after 30 years, right, is you get this volatility.
2: Yes.
0: But over time, the market is efficient, right? The market kind of figures out what matters and what doesn't matter. It distinguishes between the winners and the losers. So I'm although I understand it, and it's quite difficult to manage at the moment, given the volatility, it's also throwing up a lot of opportunities.
1: Alex, let's talk something about China. In your speech this morning, one sentence impressed me a lot. You said that you are super positive on China.
0: Yes.
1: Why?
0: Yes. Well, we talked a little bit about the framework, about the stability, the ability to plan, the state working to create strategic advantage, right?
1: Yes, this year is the first year of our 15th five-year plan.
0: That's right. So my view is if the state can create that framework and support that framework and reinforce that framework so that innovation continues to thrive without interfering too much, right, the administration, we allow companies to determine their own fate to a great degree, right, in terms of how they invest within the context of the overall plan, I think that will be a very good combination, a very powerful combination, actually. It creates more structure. It creates a better platform for those strategic industries to thrive. And so where I think you get to potentially with China is you have a whole bunch of industries where China has the capability and the capacity to be a world leader, right? So this is why you have to be excited about where China is at, because you know the capability is there. They've shown it already. And if that can be extended, then the prospects are very good for the economy.
1: What is the point of this kind of planning to the global? Mm. To the global sense, I mean.
0: It's a little bit like investing, okay? Mm. We talked a lot about the short term, the kind of the immediate responses in the market and all those things that you get that short-term volatility, uncertainty, and all the rest of it. But if you're patient in investing and you stick to the fundamentals, eventually you'll do well. And obviously in China's case, that has been the case. People forget that. And that goes back to where we started, really, which is people have underestimated what China has done. And will probably continue to do so until suddenly they wake up and realize that China is the number one superpower globally, which is definitely a possibility.
1: What is the current sentiment towards China in the global investment community?
0: There's a legacy issue from the point of view of the real estate, that being a problem, the overcapacity, if you like. It takes time to unwind that, but it will unwind. And so I think there's a legacy, kind of a backward-looking viewpoint in many Western countries. And that's the mistake that I think a lot of investors are making, is not looking ahead, not looking at the future. The fact is that if you get the policies right, that the impact can be tremendous. And so there is no reason why, in China's case, if you get the policies right with respect to innovation and entrepreneurship, why China should not be a very strong economy over the next 5 years. Yeah.
1: Thank you, Alex. Thank you very much.
3: My pleasure. No, thanks.
1: Thank you.
3: Enjoy.
1: Thank you. Thank you. Thank you.
3: Appreciate it.
4: 用九方 AI 股票机，用九方
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0: So we're going to see a cascading crisis. China, of course, will be impacted like every other country, but less than most other countries.
1: We have to look and measure for the safety of our people and the safety of our facilities as a priority.
2: 要用更开放，要把他们深深的把这些跨国公司吸引。

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2: Professor, how do you predict the evolution of the current Middle East conflict?
3: I think it is escalating, unfortunately. Mm-hmm. Iran is retaliating because it's fighting for its survival. So the costs are extremely high. This moment is very dangerous.
2: How much is the risk of it escalating into a worldwide or at least a broader regional war?
3: It's already a broader regional war.Because there's already war across the Middle East. Iran is now bombing most of the Gulf region. A lot of the energy infrastructure, the ports, the pipelines, the refineries, the gas and oil fields themselves are all getting hit. So we're already in a full-fledged regional war, and it is expanding, not diminishing.
2: The BRICS countries should have...more influence on the issue, but in what kind of channel or mechanism?
3: I think the BRICS can make a private approach, but they need to do it together, all of them. Not one country or another, but as a group, because as a group, the 10 BRICS countries are half the world's population. If they say it publicly also, the war must stop. This is a war of aggression by Israel and the United States that's ruining the whole world.All the rest of the world will be more empowered. It's even possible that if the BRICS coalesce, that they can get the European Union to join them. They are absolutely going to be hard hit by this crisis. Europe will go into a very deep economic crisis as a result of what's happening in the Gulf right now. So Europe has a strong incentive for this war to stop. But if the BRICS countries are clear,Maybe the Europeans would come along with the BRICS together, and then with the African Union, then you'd have actually the whole world ready to say clearly to Israel and the United States, you are to blame, you must stop. This would make a big difference.
2: Due to this crisis, we have already seen many disturbances into the economy, the oil price,the raising inflation concerns and the monetary policies in many countries and also the price of gold. But as the situation escalating, what more shock will we face in economic field?
3: All the things you mentioned, the oil price, or gold prices, or prices at the gas pump or the stock market falling. Mm-hmm. So far, it's prices in the economy, but soon it's going to be jobs,and production, all of which are going to start contracting. And so we're just in the early stage of a major economic crisis that's going to hit a lot of the world. China, of course, will be impacted like every other country, but less than most other countries because China is very resilient. It has alternative energy supplies. It is smart. It has large reserves.But there will be lots of countries that within days or weeks are going to be in crisis and instability. So this is going to go from the prices, which is the first signal, to the production and the jobs and the unemployment and the dislocation. And then the higher energy prices are going to mean fertilizer, unaffordable or even not existing because fertilizer plants are being destroyed or the ability to produce fertilizer is going to be curtailed. That means food production 3 months or 6 months from now is going to be harmed. So we're going to see a cascading crisis. This goes on another few weeks and there's massive destruction. It could be devastating basically for the whole world economy.
2: Even if things go to the better side,
4: yes.
2: if a sustainable

0: Sustainable de-escalation is achieved. Will the world economy simply return to the pre-conflict condition?
1: Things cannot bounce back even physically because if you destroy a refinery, it takes years to rebuild. It's not just a matter of tinkering and getting this restored. So there will be a long, long shadow, even from what's happened till now. And think about how much physical destruction has taken place in Iran, in the city, in the bombing of civilian Tehran, and also damage all through Israel and so forth. So there's already very large costs. There will be high energy prices for a long time because the production will not come back online very quickly. But within a few more weeks, the destruction could be really irreversible. There won't even be a normal. There will just be a crisis.
0: China actually has just released its 15th five-year plan outline. What do you think are the main comparative advantages for China's development in the next 5 years?
1: China made a fundamental advance in the economy from 2010 until today. Mm-hmm. Becoming a high innovation, what's called a high quality production economy. This is quite remarkable. According to the World Intellectual Property Organization, 26 of the 100 most innovative geographic clusters in the world are in China. Number one is in China, Shenzhen, Hong Kong, Guangzhou. Then three of the top six, that one in the south, Shanghai and Beijing, are at the top of global innovation. This is transformative. It's already happened. China's already the leader across the green and digital technologies. What the 15th plan does is continue on that path. It says a resilient, robust, autonomous, scientific and technological system. So I think China is well set up to be at the center of the global digital and green technologies.
0: On issues such as green transition, digital infrastructure, AI governance, climate finance, and so on, how can China further expand its influence to play a more positive role globally and contribute more to the global economic stability?
1: China has vast productive capacity in all of these areas. The US and the IMF say that's overcapacity. I say that's ridiculous. Mm-hmm. Where is Africa's solar power going to come from? It's going to come from Chinese made modules. Mm-hmm. So we need China's industrial capacity to help the rest of the world achieve the green and digital transformation. This is a very good complementary fit. So I want China to have an expanded program, expanded Belt and Road program, expanded China-Africa program, so that all of these great Chinese technologies can be deployed. Of course, China will make some loans to these countries. These countries will pay back China 20 years because they'll be much stronger economies in 20 years. So this is the basic fit. I would like China to play not only the production and the financing leadership, but also the diplomatic leadership, because my own recommendation is that China establish a big United Nations campus in Beijing for sustainable development. All the world's governments can come here to learn what to do, how is China doing it, how can we partner, which technologies can be used. This would be a great help for the whole world.
0: 前我们的外部环境日趋复杂多变，地缘冲突、贸易摩擦正在频繁的发生。在这样一个分裂日益加深的国际秩序体系当中，中国的角色和作用正在发生哪些变化？
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0: In the recent years, geopolitical conflicts have intensified, especially in the Middle East recently. How has your company responded to such challenges?
1: First of all, conflicts, wherever they happen, it's a sad thing that we don't like seeing, but it's a reality that happens. We remain resilient in our value chains because we choose the top suppliers like Jinko, like Goldwind, among others here in China that have helped us grow. The importance of green energy and allows us to understand further our areas of growth. But we have to look and measure for the safety of our people and safety of our facilities as a priority. But for us, our plans long-term don't change. We remain as a company targeting $250 billion of assets under management by 2030. And we remain committed to the Chinese market. And the Chinese market will continue to be a great supplier of the best EPC contractors at engineering excellence and competitive cost, and continue to be the source of the best equipment we've been using that allowed us to deliver cost-effective solutions, sustainable green power and high-quality water in those countries.
0: Saudi Arabia is an important node on Belt and Road. Have you found the connection and ties between the Vision 2030 and Belt and Road Initiative?
1: For Aqua Power, we continue to shatter records in size, scale, and lower cost of water in those countries thanks to this Chinese companies going global. And we want to replicate that also on green hydrogen. It is greatly forward. Also, the Belt and Road Initiative allowed us to feel more welcome to invest in China, although we are a latecomer. We started in late 2024 investing in China. But we're not strangers in China. We've had offices here. We've procured upwards of $30 billion from Chinese equipment manufacturers. And we will acquire much, much more in the coming 5 years, more than we have since we opened our office in 2009 here in Beijing.
0: The national two sessions have just concluded, releasing 2026 economic work plan and the 15th five-year plan outline. Which topics in these documents are you particularly interested in?
1: First of all, the positive outlook of China's economy was expected but refreshing to see there. The importance of renewable energy as a part of China's continued commitment to a peak carbon by 2030 and zero carbon by 2060, mm-hmm. The control of carbon emissions, the importance of green hydrogen, and the importance, I believe, of renewable water resources, and the continued openness to international investors, acknowledging that it is a very competitive market, but a very healthy competitive market, and it's for those that dare to compete at the highest level will succeed in China.
0: How do you think about the position of green hydrogen in the future global energy system? Will it become a global energy source like oil?
1: Well, in Aqua Power, we believe in it being the viable or the source of energy of the future, and we will continue to invest heavily in that direction. That being said, it remains challenged by the cost of production, which will require a lot of government support, policy support, internationally and on the national level. And when the returns are right and it has the right offtake and the right conditions for Aqua Power, we will be investing in China in green hydrogen. We believe it will happen.
0: The global application of AI has much increased the demand for electricity, which I assume plays a positive role in your business.
1: Of course.
0: Has that made any obvious changes already?
1: Well, we see the impact on demand. I think there is a great opportunity for us to play in. The key thing we look at as we look at the growth in demand is the growth of the grid and the grid's ability to absorb and handle this demand. So whether it's China or anywhere else, the ability of the grids of those countries we're targeting to help and absorb and that demand and deliver it. One piece is with us is building those production facilities. The demand source is there, and we think everything else will come in time.
2: 发布了我们高性能人形机器人。我们呢做汽车底盘核心零部件，智慧医疗的解决方案，古代码平台帮助企业实现数字化，让算力赋能强100亿。我们做的呢是下一代的设施农业，
3: 做成人类对抗 AI 的最后。

0: 中用电需谨慎，使用炉灶需照看。
1: In 2016, Yicai Global, the Chinese language new media brand of Yicai Media Group, stepped onto the world stage. Using English as a bridge, it has built a China-focused financial news network for global audiences, delivering non-stop, real-time Chinese financial news to the world. Its mission is to be the primary gateway for international audiences to understand China's economy.Yicai Global reporters cross time zones and continents, gaining deep insights into global economic trends, engaging in high-level dialogues with world leaders. They monitor the pulse of technological advancements and witness every shift and change in the global economy. Yicai Global has earned the close attention of government leaders, major financial institutions, top economic thinkers, international organizations,business associations, and multinational corporations around the world. It is one of the most frequently cited sources of Chinese financial news by leading global media outlets such as Bloomberg, Dow Jones, and the Nikkei.
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1: This is Yicai Global.Delivering real insights into China's economy and business landscape to the world. 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

0: This is a very critical issue that the world needs to grapple with.
1: Two is the target, and two is the target, period.
2: We've got both cooperation and competition
3: view. It's going to continue to be one of the most important economies.

0: What could trigger drawdown from the top in global equity market?
1: Yeah, I think the bond market will determine the future of the equity market. Me and my team are absolute believers in the viability and success of AI. The outlook for the Asian region, the Greater China region in particular, is not only stabilizing, but improving. You've got to be positive about AI.

0: Well, you know, in our discussion, we talked a lot about patience.
1: Yes.
0: And we talked a lot about kind of the short term as the long term, the fact that in the short term, you get an immediate reaction. And that can be very difficult to deal with, right? It's very challenging for investors. And so my view is that actually, if anything, the case for active management is stronger than ever, right?
1: Yes.
0: Because you do need to take a step back. You need to look at, okay, well, which of these guys is going to win and which is going to lose in every industry, especially in AI right now, right? Yeah, so that is why I think selectivity is super important. It's why it's worth paying for research. It's why it's worth spending time on the fundamentals and thinking about the future. Where will there be positive surprise? Where are the areas where the market's just not looking ahead, right? Mm-hmm. And that's what I'm interested in.

0: you are the head of Schroders Equity Market.
1: Yes.
0: So first of all, the 2025, the global equity investors had a relatively good year.
1: Yes.
0: The question is, in 2026, what could trigger a drawdown from the top in global equity market? Will it be inflation or debt or geopolitics, like what is happening in the Middle East?
1: It could be any of those things, but I'll put them in order of importance as I see it, which is ultimately, I think the bond market will determine the future of the equity market, as it very often does, nearly always does, right? I think there are pressures building in the bond market that may manifest this year that would create the conditions for a drawdown. And that's particularly because valuations are high, right? And the fact is that any way you cut and slice it, global valuations in equity markets are at high levels. And typically when you get to these kind of levels, you do get some kind of correction. And I do think we will get a correction. Now, maybe the correction doesn't happen in 2026, but the uncertainty is already there, right? And that's the issue, is because the market is beginning to think, okay, well, what's next? A lot of uncertainty in a whole bunch of areas. You're going to see this volatility. And perhaps at some point we have the catalyst for a reset, a drawdown in markets.
0: Let's talk something about the U.S. exceptionalism. You know, the United States equity market outperformed the rest of the world for many, many years.
1: Yeah.
0: Over a decade.
1: Yes. 15 years.
0: 15 years. Yeah. But, you know, starting from 2026, the global market has many, many reasons to reassess the kind of U.S. exceptionalism. And the truth is, many markets outperformed the United States by a wide margin in the year 2025. So how would you see this kind of diversification play out this year?
1: Yeah, you're right. The S&P was the worst performing major market last year in 2025, which is interesting, right? I mean, we had a change of administration, right? We had a set of policies introduced that were controversial, but the underlying fundamentals in the U.S. economy were and still are actually quite good, right? So growth is good, the labor market's okay, there's a lot of investment going into the economy, there's a lot of tax support coming from the administration as well. So the parameters in the short term are actually still very supportive for the United States, but it's all about sentiment. It's about investors beginning to question the sustainability of that situation, the sustainability of valuations, the fact that U.S. companies are already very, very profitable, so how much more profitable can they get? And most recently, which I know we're going to come on to, it's about the tech sector and the AI revolution and the amount that it's costing those companies to deliver the AI revolution, what the return on investment will be. That's also having a big impact on the S&P, for sure.
0: But the thing is, I have a figure. In the year 2025, foreigners pooled around $1.6 trillion in the U.S. financial assets, including nearly $700 billion U.S. dollar into stocks.
1: Yes.
0: Both new records and significantly higher than the levels of recent years. So despite the narrative of diversification, why do investors vote with their wallet?
1: A couple of reasons. Okay, firstly, just the sheer weight of the S&P, the United States, in the global index, right, is that almost by definition, particularly

0: You mentioned passive investing. Almost by definition, if you invest in equities and you invest via, say, an ETF or a passive vehicle, you're going to be buying 70% in the United States, right? So as flows have gone into equities more broadly.
1: By passive funds.
0: By passive funds, a big chunk of that has gone into the United States by definition, right? So that's reinforced, if you like, the concentration in the market, which is very, very US tech heavy. It's reinforced the overall performance of the S&P to an extent, certainly from a flow standpoint, to your point, in absolute dollar terms, it means a lot of money has gone into the United States. But remember this, that money will continue to flow as long as investors have confidence, right, in the United States. Now, if things begin to change, and I'm not saying that investors become very unconfident about the United States, but if incrementally investors begin to believe that other markets look more interesting, then that money will flow from the United States into other markets. And I think that is a distinct possibility over the next couple of years.
1: So what do you mean by other markets? Can you elaborate something on that?
0: If you look incrementally now at expectations, expectations are high in the US, expectations outside the US are not so high. We had a big rally in Europe last year, which was not driven by enthusiasm about the European economy. It was just driven by the fact that expectations for Europe had reached a very low level. And now, my view is that the market is beginning to realize that the rest of the world, Asia in particular, has a trajectory from a growth standpoint that is potentially very, very interesting. A recovery scenario in many Asian countries, and obviously an innovation dynamic on top of that, that is very powerful in Asian countries. And so my view is it's all about relative expectations. And as they start to shift, and incrementally you put, particularly if you're worried about the politics, you put less money into the United States and more to work elsewhere. And I think that's where we are now.
1: So you, in your speech this morning, you said that concentration is your concern.
0: Yes.
1: Is a risk. So what indicators would tell you that the risk is too hot?
0: Thanks for the question. If you think about the number one concentration issue right now, it's the M7, right?
1: Yeah.
0: The Mag 7 in the States. And I'd make two observations there. We've seen a couple of things already, which is last year, only two of the Mag 7 outperformed the S&P.

0: only two. And
1: this year worse.
0: This year's worse. It is now. Yeah, it is now. And I think what is interesting is the market is beginning to differentiate, right? So if you think about 22, 23, 24, really all you had to do was buy a Mag 7 ETF or a Mag 7 basket. And you did very well because that was what you needed to own in a US context primarily, right? Now what's happening is the market is recognizing that they're not all equal. They're very different companies, very different business models, and not all of them are going to succeed, right? And so you're seeing this dispersion and differentiation in performance. That's a very good thing, right? And it's a healthy thing. So I think selectivity in the Mag 7 is going to be very, very important. And then more broadly, what we're also seeing is that there are alternatives to the Mag 7 that either capture the AI dynamic more fully or more effectively. And that is good for active managers. It's good for security selection. It's good for taking a view. It's good for being selective. And it's good, hopefully, good for active managers. And the fact is that any way you cut and slice it, global valuations in equity markets are at high levels. And I do think we will get a correction.
1: Value is a very good hedge
0: yes.
1: to AI risk. Yes. Why?

0: Let's talk something about the AI trade.
1: Sure.
0: You know, the AI trade went through several very serious corrections during the past 2 years.
1: Yeah.
0: The first one, like the DeepSeek moment.
1: Yeah.
0: Right? They faced some very cost-effective competition from China.
1: Right.
0: The second is last November, something, the potential AI bubble concern. Right? And recently, the AI scare trade.
1: That's right.

0: So what's your take on this AI scare trade?
1: Yeah. So I have quite strong views about this. Firstly, me and my team are absolute believers in the viability and success of AI, right? There's no question it's a game changer. It will change all our lives. It will change the way we work, and it will require us to re-engineer, rewire business processes in a whole bunch of different industries. So it's going to affect everything, right? And we feel really strongly about it. The problem that you have in the short term is that, like any new technology, things change very fast, right? Things are changing so fast. And when that happens, you get disruption. You get massive upheaval. You get traditional industries being disrupted.
0: Real estate agents.
1: Yeah, exactly.
0: Wealth management.
1: So the scare is normal, right? The setback, the DeepSeek moment, that's normal. But the knee-jerk reaction is exactly that. It's a very short-term reaction.
0: You mean you will recover very?
1: Some of it will recover. Because what the market does, and this is why I'm still in the business after 30 years, right, is you get this volatility.
0: Yes.
1: But over time, the market is efficient, right? The market kind of figures out what matters and what doesn't matter. It distinguishes between the winners and the losers. Mm. And that means that there is tremendous opportunity when you have this kind of blanket kind of, you know, change in sentiment. It throws up a ton of opportunity.
0: AI has a very long value chain.
1: Yes.
0: You know, going forward, where in this AI value chain do you see best risk-adjusted opportunities now? Will it be compute, infrastructure, or adopt?
1: It's definitely infrastructure at the moment, yeah. It's infrastructure because the spending is already there, right? It's happening. You have a lead time. It takes time to get that in place. And one thing that's very clear from some of the infrastructure companies that provide the order books are just off the charts, right? They've exploded, and that will be sustained. So you don't have to go all in on the GPU trade or another semiconductor trade. You can hedge some of the AI risk by looking at some of those companies that have these gigantic order books where it's likely to sustain on a two-year view. And you can use the weakness, I think, to add to many of those, yeah. In my view. From the semi space all the way through to the materials and commodity space, there are areas where the execution is going to be very strong. And I think by focusing on those and avoiding the ones which are truly disrupted, or they just can't adapt quick enough, or they have this cost pressure that they can't, you know, they can't offset, those are the ones that are going to really struggle and do badly. So that is how active management works. I think we're going into this phase where it really does matter, you know, to be selective, you know, in a way that hasn't been the case for, you know, a few years now, and especially in the tech sector, should be good for active management.
0: You mentioned this morning in your speech, you said that value is a very good hedge
1: yes.
0: to AI risk.
1: Yes.
0: Why?
1: It is a good hedge. I mean, statistically, mathematically, it's a good hedge. The drawdown in value tends to, it's not inversely correlated, but it is very weakly correlated with the growth areas of the market, obviously.
0: Yeah.
1: With technology in particular, there's a very good trade-off from a correlation standpoint between the two factors and the two areas. And therefore, given that this volatility is likely to persist, you know, we talked a lot about winners and losers in the AI space. If you have a lot of winners and losers, you have a lot of volatility, right? So if you want to offset something,

0: more of that. Actually going into that value bucket, having some of that exposure in more traditional companies that are asset heavy, they're not being disrupted by AI, or they pay dividends, that might be quite a good offset to that. And so if you're worried about the environment, and clearly there's a lot of reasons to be worried about the current environment globally, and you think the volatility will persist, then if you like, diversifying your exposure is a good way to continue to have equity exposure, but mitigate some of the drawdown risk here.
1: What do you mean by value? The halo thing, the high value, low obsolescence?
0: Is that group, which is kind of, you know, energy companies, industrial companies, commodity companies, you know, these things that have a lot of assets. They produce, if they're successful, they have good returns over the cycle. They're difficult to displace because you need a lot of capital, right, to displace them, which you don't, right, for software companies. They're definitely a good part, an important part of that value consideration for sure, right? Is having exposure to those will give you income. It will give you some certainty. You won't be disrupted. And, you know, take energy, for example. You don't need $100 oil. At $70 oil, most of those oil companies are going to be generating double-digit free cash flow yields. So that allows them to pay you as a shareholder pretty decent income as well. This is why I'm still in the business after 30 years, right? Is you get this volatility.
1: Which give the international market a golden opportunity to reevaluate Chinese assets. Alex, let's talk something about China. In your speech this morning, one sentence impressed me a lot. You said that you are super positive on China.
0: Yes.
1: Why?
0: Yes. Well, we talked a little bit about the framework, about the stability, the ability to plan, the state working to create strategic advantage, right?
1: Yes, this year is the first year of our 15th five-year plan.
0: Yeah. That's right. So my view is, if the state can create that framework and support that framework and reinforce that framework so that innovation continues to thrive without interfering too much, right? And so where I think you get to potentially with China is you have a whole bunch of industries where China has the capability and the capacity to be a world leader, right? Obviously, you have that already in EVs, and we talked about renewables. You're well on the way with the language models and with the AI. The semiconductor industry, I would expect China to have its autonomous GPU industry very soon. And I would like that to be independent, right, of US chip designers. And it goes on that list, right? So this is why you have to be excited about where China is at, because you know the capability is there. They've shown it already. And if that can be extended, then the prospects are very good for the economy.
1: Yeah, you know, this time, maybe same time last year, we have a DeepSeek moment.
0: Yes.
1: And which give the international market a golden opportunity to reevaluate Chinese assets.
0: Yes.
1: Right? What kind of things will trigger another round of reevaluation?
0: Yeah, it's a great question. I think there's two things. Firstly, there has been some uncertainty about the ability of the big technology companies to evolve in the AI space and the way that that's being controlled or not controlled, right? And I think more transparency around that will be very helpful, right? More clarity around that is like a simple, you know, the simplest way to articulate that is that if China articulates a clear commitment to its own AI capability, then that will give investors, I think, more confidence. And confidence, I think, is the key word here. It's all about confidence, right? If investors have the confidence that this innovation will come through, then you will see the next step in the reevaluation of Chinese equities onshore and offshore. Yeah.
1: So when it comes to the market, what's your outlook?
0: For China specifically?
1: For China specifically.
0: Yeah.
1: For China specifically.
0: So I tend not to make market forecasts too much because it's risky, right? Career-destroying move.
1: Yeah.
0: But I will say this is that, you know, we have a lot of uncertainty globally. Yeah. But I think what is definitely emerging is the idea that the outlook for the Asian region, the Greater China region in particular, is not only stabilizing but improving. That will deliver potentially good earnings growth, revenue growth, earnings growth, economic growth ultimately. And if you put the confidence factor in on top, then you should be able to achieve above average returns from Chinese equities. So there's a lot of moving parts. There's the global issues that we've talked about, the expectations, the valuations, etc. Mm-hmm. But I think for China Inc., you know, Chinese market, yeah, there's a very good prospect of superior returns over the next 2 to 3 years. Yes.

0: Final thing, Alex. If you have to summarize your core investment conviction, for 2026, in one sentence, what would it be?
1: Be selective.
0: Okay. Stay away from AI?
1: No, definitely not. You've got to be positive about AI, but be selective. But at the same time, you've got to be realistic about risk. So be selective. And that includes diversifying your exposure beyond the technology space, looking at areas that are maybe a little less exciting, but have a lot of stability. And in both cases, it's about being selective.
0: Thank you, Alex. Thank you very much.
1: My pleasure. No, thanks.
0: Thank you.
1: Enjoy it. Thanks.
0: Thanks a lot. Thank you.

0: Shanghai for us is clearly a hub for economic development, innovation.
1: 对于美妆行业来讲，上海是一个最好的选择。
2: Shanghai creates a dynamic business environment.
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8: The innovation that they work on is not only for Shanghai, but also serving the rest of the world.
9: 把亚太区的研发中心放在了中国。
10: Adding in the Legoland Shanghai Resort is obviously just another big part of that investment.
11: Investing in China is investing in tomorrow.
12: 中立两国只有更紧密的协作，才能共创双赢的未来。
13: It is the long history of nearly four decades of growing and thriving with the city.
14: 德国质量加中国速度就是一个完美的结合。

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7: In 2016, Yicai Global, the Chinese language new media brand of Yicai Media Group, stepped onto the world stage. 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They monitor the pulse of technological advancements and witness every shift and change in the global economy. Yicai Global has earned the close attention of government leaders, major financial institutions, top economic thinkers, international organizations,business associations, and multinational corporations around the world. It is one of the most frequently cited sources of Chinese financial news by leading global media outlets such as Bloomberg, Dow Jones, and the Nikkei.
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2: So we're going to see a cascading crisis. China, of course, will be impacted like every other country, but less than most other countries.
3: We have to look and measure for the safety of our people and the safety of our facilities as a priority.
4: 要用更开放，要把他们深深的把这些跨国公司吸引过来，让他们陷入中国市场的汪洋大海不能自拔。
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6: Professor, how do you predict the evolution of the current Middle East conflict?
2: I think it is escalating, unfortunately. Mm-hmm. Iran is retaliating because it's fighting for its survival. So the costs are extremely high. This moment is very dangerous.
6: How much is the risk of it escalating into a worldwide or at least a broader regional war?
2: It's already a broader regional war.Because there's already war across the Middle East. Iran is now bombing most of the Gulf region. A lot of the energy infrastructure, the ports, the pipelines, the refineries, the gas and oil fields themselves are all getting hit. So we're already in a full-fledged regional war, and it is expanding, not diminishing.
6: The BRICS countries should havemore influence on the issue, but in what kind of channel or mechanism?
2: I think the BRICS can make a private approach, but they need to do it together, all of them, not one country or another, but as a group, because as a group, the 10 BRICS countries are half the world's population. If they say it publicly also, the war must stop. This is a war of aggression by Israel and the United States that's ruining the whole world.All the rest of the world will be more empowered. It's even possible that if the BRICS coalesce, that they can get the European Union to join them. They are absolutely going to be hard hit by this crisis. Europe will go into a very deep economic crisis as a result of what's happening in the Gulf right now. So Europe has a strong incentive for this war to stop. But if the BRICS countries are clear,Maybe the Europeans would come along with the BRICS together, and then with the African Union, then you'd have actually the whole world ready to say clearly to Israel and the United States, you are to blame, you must stop. This would make a big difference.
6: Due to this crisis, we have already seen many disturbances into the economy, the oil price, the raising inflation concerns and the monetary policies in many countries and also

0: price of gold. But as the situation escalating, what more shock will we face in economic field?
1: All the things you mentioned, the oil price, gold prices, prices at the gas pump, or the stock market falling. So far, it's prices in the economy. But soon it's going to be jobs and production, all of which are going to start contracting. And so we're just in the early stage of a major economic crisis that's going to hit a lot of the world. China, of course, will be impacted like every other country, but less than most other countries because China is very resilient. It has alternative energy supplies. It is smart. It has large reserves. But there will be lots of countries that within days or weeks are going to be in crisis and instability. So this is going to go from the prices, which is the first signal, to the production and the jobs and the unemployment and the dislocation. And then the higher energy prices are going to mean fertilizer, unaffordable or even not existing because fertilizer plants are being destroyed or the ability to produce fertilizer is going to be curtailed. That means food production 3 months or 6 months from now is going to be harmed. So we're going to see a cascading crisis. This goes on another few weeks and there's massive destruction. It could be devastating basically for the whole world economy.
0: Even if things go to the better side,
1: yes. If
0: a sustainable de-escalation is achieved, will the world economy simply return to the pre-conflict condition?
1: Things cannot bounce back even physically because if you destroy a refinery, it takes years to rebuild. It's not just a matter of tinkering and getting this restored. So there will be a long, long shadow, even from what's happened till now. And think about how much physical destruction has taken place in Iran, in the city, in the bombing of civilian Tehran. And also damage all through Israel and so forth. So there's already very large costs. There will be high energy prices for a long time because the production will not come back online very quickly. But within a few more weeks, the destruction could be really irreversible. There won't even be a normal. There will just be a crisis.
0: China actually has just released its 15th five-year plan outline. What do you think are the main comparative advantages for China's development in the next 5 years?
1: China made a fundamental advance in the economy from 2010 until today. Becoming a high innovation, what's called a high quality production economy. This is quite remarkable. According to the World Intellectual Property Organization, 26 of the 100 most innovative geographic clusters in the world are in China. Number one is in China, Shenzhen, Hong Kong, Guangzhou. Then three of the top six, that one in the south, Shanghai and Beijing, are at the top of global innovation. This is transformative. It's already happened. China's already the leader across the green and digital technologies. What the 15th plan does is continue on that path. It says a resilient, robust, autonomous, scientific and technological system. So I think China is well set up to be at the center of the global digital and green technologies.
0: On issues such as green transition, digital infrastructure, AI governance, climate finance, and so on, how can China further expand its influence to play a more positive role globally and contribute more to the global economic stability?
1: China has vast productive capacity in all of these areas. The US and the IMF say that's overcapacity. I say that's ridiculous. Where is Africa's solar power going to come from? It's going to come from Chinese made modules. So we need China's industrial capacity to help the rest of the world achieve the green and digital transformation. This is a very good complementary fit.

0: 组织形式。那您怎么看待未来世界的竞争要素正在和将要发生哪些变化？
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2: In the recent years, geopolitical conflicts have intensified, especially in the Middle East recently. How has your company responded to such challenges?
3: First of all, conflicts, wherever they happen, it's a sad thing that we don't like seeing, but it's a reality that happens. We remain resilient in our value chains because we choose the top suppliers like Jinko, like Goldwind, among others here in China that have helped us grow. The importance of green energy and allows us to understand further our areas of growth. But we have to look and measure for the safety of our people and safety of our facilities as a priority. But for us, our plans long term don't change. We remain as a company targeting $250 billion of assets under management by 2030.And we remain committed to the Chinese market. And the Chinese market will continue to be a great supplier of the best EPC contractors at engineering excellence and competitive cost, and continue to be the source of the best equipment we've been using that allowed us to deliver cost-effective solutions, sustainable green power and high-quality water in those countries.
2: Saudi Arabia is an important node on Belt and Road. Have you found the connection and ties between the Vision 2030 and Belt and Road Initiative?
3: For Aqua Power, we continue to shatter records in size, scale, and lower cost of water in those countries thanks to this Chinese companies going global. And we want to replicate that also on green hydrogen. It is a great leap forward. Also, the Belt and Road Initiative allowed us to feel more welcome to invest in China, although we are a latecomer. We started in late 2024 investing in China, but we're not strangers in China. We've had offices here. We've procured upwards of $30 billion from Chinese equipment manufacturers, and we will acquire much, much more in the coming 5 years, more than we have since we opened our office in 2009 here in Beijing.
2: The national two sessions have just concluded, releasing 2026 economic work plan and the 15th five-year plan outline. Which topics in these documents are you particularly interested in?
3: First of all, the positive outlook of China's economy was expected but refreshing to see there. The importance of renewable energy as a part of China's continued commitment to a peak carbon by 2030 and zero carbon by 2060, the control of carbon emissions, the importance of green hydrogen, and the importance, I believe, of renewable water resources, the continued openness to international investors, acknowledging that it is a very competitive market, but a very healthy competitive market, and it's for those that dare to compete at the highest level will succeed in China.
2: How do you think about the provision of green hydrogen in the future

0: global energy system? Will it become a global energy source like oil?
1: Well, in aqua power, we believe in it being the viable or the source of energy of the future. And we will continue to invest heavily in that direction. That being said, it remains challenged by the cost of production, which will require a lot of government support, policy support, internationally and on the national level. And when the returns are right and it has the right offtake and the right conditions for aqua power, we will be investing in China in green hydrogen. We believe it will happen.
0: The global application of AI has much increased the demand for electricity, which I assume plays a positive role in your business.
1: Of course.
0: Has that made any obvious changes already?
1: Well, we see the impact on demand, and I think there is a great opportunity for us to play in. The key thing we look at as we look at the growth in demand is the growth of the grid and the grid's ability to absorb and handle this demand. So whether it's China or anywhere else, the ability of the grids of those countries we're targeting to help and absorb and that demand and deliver it. One piece is with us is building those production facilities. The demand source is there, and we think everything else will come in time.

0: AI uses a lot of energy is often being talked about as a problem. This, to me, is a big, big illusion.
1: Is it 100% a renewable grid technically feasible?
0: Absolutely. Benefits of clean energy, not just for the rich, but for everyone.
1: Can you walk us through of the math here?近期，从极端天气频发到能源价格剧烈波动，从绿色产业崛起到 AI 算力对能源的巨大需求，都在全球引发广泛关注。气候变化和能源转型不再只是一个环保议题，脱碳已经成为一场深刻的经济变革。这既是一道考量各国产业转型的经济必答题，也是一场关乎广大发展中国家生存与发展权利的公平拷问。环保与发展真的只能二选一吗？我们如何在脱碳的经济账与公平线之间找到平衡？在逆全球化风潮与地缘冲突频发的当下，全球气候治理的合作桥梁还能否稳固？今天带着这些问题，我将对话世界著名的能源专家、气候科学家和物理学家丹尼尔·科曼教授。The critical news these days about AI and environmental protection. The public often sees environmental protection as a luxury. Developed economies feel it like an economic opportunity, yet for many developing economies, they feel it more of a development threshold. Now we have AI adding a new dimension to this tension. On one hand, we know AI can say optimize grids. On the other, it's an energy hungry beast.So do you see AI as a key to reconciling the equation here?
0: The fact that AI uses a lot of energy is often being talked about as a problem. Data centers will suck up all this power. Suddenly we won't have it. And this to me is a big, big illusion because we always have needs for more energy.

0: What we want is to use more clean energy, and because renewable energy, solar and wind and geothermal power and sustainable hydro, that's a question, but if we use renewables well to power AI, to power our lives, that's a good thing. And that's really the question that, in my view, is more important than will AI somehow be some monster? So the question is, can we have clean energy for all, secure, safe, environmentally benign energy? And the answer is yes, we can. The question is, will we?
1: Mm-hmm. So instead of sit back and worry about the technology or AI, the technology itself, we'd rather do more homework or research on, you know, how to carry out a policy to ensure the vulnerabilities are protected, right?
0: Right. So I'll give an example. We have in the United States, the biggest sources of new data centers are in Maryland and Virginia, near the nation's capital, in Texas, and in California. Those three areas are treating it very differently. In Maryland and Virginia, the new AI consumers coming from the big companies we talk about from Silicon Valley, they're coming online and taking power away from the grid because new power plants are not being built quickly. California is already most of the way to being a 100% clean energy economy. There's already no coal burned in California and no new

0: new gas, and the gas that we have from other areas is being replaced by solar, wind, and batteries. And that includes powering new AI centers. So I see just within the U.S. very different strategies. And when I go around the world, I look at opportunities to build data centers. I was just in Kenya, where they're looking at attracting data centers as new business. I was looking at data centers that are being built in Malaysia and in Japan, and each place treats it differently. The places that use the new demand to bring on more clean energy are, I think, doing it right.
1: In 2026, the EU's CBAM takes full effect. The EU calls it protecting planet, but developing nations sees it as a green trade barrier. Is this mechanism a catalyst for global decarbonization or just a flashpoint?
0: I think CBAM is really a double-edged sword. The idea of it is good. The idea is that we will encourage trade with countries and companies that are powering themselves with clean energy. The problem, of course, is that Europe and the United States all developed primarily using fossil energy. And so now that we're at a point when we could be using clean energy, now those countries are using this green wedge to punish poorer countries. So countries that are following the development path established in particular by the US and Europe. But on the other side, clean energy is cheaper, better for the planet, better for jobs, and yet it takes capital to get on that path. And so what the rich countries really should be doing is saying, we will honor our commitments that we make at the annual climate meetings to put $100 billion or more available to poor countries so they can make green environmental energy choices and not simply follow the path that we, the fossil fuel economies, did. If we follow that path, industrializing nations would be able to take advantage, and CBAM would be a double plus.
1: You've argued that decarbonization is a economic engine via the decarbonization dividend. Can you walk us through the math here?
0: Electric vehicles are now the most common form of new car in China, in California, in Norway, in the United Kingdom. And so one of the benefits of that is not just that they're no longer using fossil fuels, but electricity is cheaper than oil and gas in almost every setting. So there's an economic benefit to go green.
1: And how can we ensure the population in the less developed regions to receive that tangible green dividend rather than just bearing the cost?
0: In Kenya, in Nairobi, right now, almost all of the new motorcycles are electric motorcycles, where the batteries can be swapped out. You drive into a station, and within 2 minutes, you have a new fully charged battery. You go off, and then that company charges up those batteries at night with all of that renewable energy. So that's producing more income for clean energy projects, and it has convinced countries like Kenya, like Bangladesh, like Uruguay, the way California is doing it, the way many places are doing it, to say, we want our next power plants not only to be green energy, but also we want them to be used more effectively. And what do I mean by more effectively? In most places in the world, the peak of energy demand happens late in the day.
1: Yeah.
0: When businesses are still on and people are going home and turning things on. That means there's a spike in the demand. So that used to make us worried. But now with so many electric vehicles, I can drive my electric vehicle to work or to home. I can leave it plugged in. And when the price signal I receive is high enough, I sell power out of my battery. The same battery I charged up other times in the day to get to work. So suddenly my car or my motorcycle has become not only a means to get to work with clean energy, but now it's my opportunity to make money. I have solar panels on the roof of my home, and when I get the right price signal from my utility, I can sell power back when they need it. And when the price goes low, I'll just save it in my battery. That we need policy to enable the technology to deliver.

0: Do you see AI as a key to reconciling the equation here?
1: To me, is a big, big illusion.
0: In 2026, the EU's CBAM takes full effect.
1: So what the rich countries really should be doing is to put $100 billion or more available to poor countries.
0: Is it 100% a renewable grid technically feasible? What unique challenges and opportunities do you see for China?You've long advocated for microgrids for its equity and efficiency. So with China's 15th five-year plan now calling for the local development of distributed energy, how do you see the strategic role of these resources in a country dominated by a massive centralized grid and ultra-high voltage technology?
1: So I'm really pleased to see the 15th five-year plan because it really has taken many of these technological learnings and the economic learnings to heart.The interesting feature is that even 5 years ago, mini grids or small distributed utilities all like in a box, powering 10 homes or 50 homes or 1,000 homes, they were not economic because the price of solar and batteries wasn't low enough. And they weren't favored technologically because we didn't have smart enough systems to manage them. Now the technology in your or my cell phone,is more than enough to manage a whole grid. Each of us that have online banking on our phone,we can track the amount of power we use. We know our utility bill. And the smarter the system, the more a distributed mini or microgrid can be part of that solution. In some rural areas, I was just in Western Sichuan province where some of those mini grids are very isolated, not connected to the grid at all. And you run them like a little utility. Other mini grids,are closer to the big transmission lines you mentioned. And so they have more options. They can be standalone, or they can be connected to the grid, or they can connect and disconnect. And so the more reliable the green energy becomes, the more everyone benefits. That's a social justice, that's an equity or an inclusive growth perspective on utilizing the benefits of clean energy, not just for the rich, but for everyone.
0: And some argue that renewables cannot support base load power without nuclear or fossil fuel stabilizer. So from your perspective, is it 100% a renewable grid technically feasible?
1: Absolutely. So the people that say you can't do it are just simply telling you a lie to extend the old economy. In California, we have one remaining nuclear power plant. It will close in the year 2030.And at one point in the 1980s, the view of California was to have 50 nuclear plants. We're down to one, and we will soon be at zero. And California can support its whole economy with clean energy and energy storage, so we know we can do it.
0: What unique challenges and opportunities do you see for China here, the global energy shift?
1: China and the United States are actually in a very similar situation.In both countries, they have exceptionally good wind and solar resources, but they tend to be a little bit far from where people live. China has exceptional wind and solar in the west, but the largest demands are in the east. So high voltage transmission or hydrogen or moving industry to those areas is beneficial in both the U.S. and China. So if we focus on the Chinese case, the reason why China...which is the number one producer of wind turbines and solar panels and electric vehicles in the world. The reason why China is moving so slowly is because the clean energy jobs in China are concentrated along the coast. That's where the big solar and EV and battery companies are clustered. If those companies were to relocate to some of the coal-producing regions,that would reduce this worry. It's not about energy, but the clean energy economy is winning. And leaning into that victory is what I see if I read the 15th five-year plan with an optimistic lens.

0: Is it 100% a renewable grid technically feasible?
1: Absolutely. So the people that say you can't do it are just simply telling you a lie to extend the old economy.
0: What unique challenges and opportunities do you see for China?
1: Leaning into that victory is what I see.
0: Are you worried about the International Climate Corporation at a risk of a major reversal? Are you worried about or this security issue forced the sustainability to take the back seat?

0: against this backdrop of economic fragmentation and increasing geopolitical tensions, how do you assess the delicate balance between climate governance and energy security?
1: So I don't think it's a delicate balance at all. We are seeing the fragility and the inequality in the fossil economy. The sooner we move to clean energy, we can reduce this geopolitical tension. That the fossil economy ties us into these geopolitical strangleholds, and the clean energy economy opens up opportunities. There are some places that are more sunny, some are more windy, some are more cloudy, but we could be doing space-based solar. We could be doing large amounts of marine energy, offshore wind, like China is doing.
0: But given today's news, are you worried about the urgency for security to force sustainability to take a backseat?
1: No, I'm not worried at all. Clean energy is available everywhere. What we've seen in places like California and Texas and parts of China, installing large energy storage systems gives you lots of security. And in fact, around the planet, particularly in China, which has more large dams than any other country, shifting dams from being primary energy producers to being batteries. So we call that grid following, meaning we're not using power from Three Gorges Dam, for example. Primary generation. We rely first on solar and wind, but when we need energy in storage, Three Gorges is there. We switch those dams from being primary energy producers to being our backup until our batteries get better. That makes the transition easier.
0: It seems to me that you maintain optimistic because on corporate levels and on state levels, we are making a lot of progress.
1: We are. The progress has been tremendous. In each of the last 3 years, more than 90% of new energy capacity built anywhere on the planet was solar, wind, and geothermal. Over 90%. And so upsetting and replacing that mindset with the clean energy mindset would be the biggest liberating feature, not only in terms of a better environment, but also more social justice and inclusive growth.
0: And how about global cooperation? How can we maintain a unified front when national interests diverge so sharply today? So are you worried about the international climate cooperation at a risk of a major reversal?
1: Well, I think it's already been reversed. The United States pulled out of the climate treaties. The most recent climate conference in Brazil was not successful. Mm-hmm. The large forest protection treaty that United Kingdom and Brazil negotiated, the United Kingdom pulled out the day before it was to be signed. That was almost an environmentally traitorous action. And I don't say traitorous on TV lightly. That was turning its back on what Brazil was seeking in terms of protecting the Amazon rainforest. The good thing, however, is that clean energy is far less expensive, far more job producing, and far more flexible. Adopting a clean energy perspective will be very easy because the economics already favor that choice.
0: Based on what we have discussed about, you know, how national interests are so diverged so sharply, do you think scientific collaboration can act as a stabilizer that transcends today's complex political tensions?
1: So I think the scientific collaboration is even more than a stabilizer. It's clear that the United

0: States and China, the two biggest economies, the two biggest consumers of fossil fuels. And if they choose to work together, they can move the whole equation towards clean energy very quickly. I'm proud to host Chinese visitors to my laboratory. I'm proud to not only work inside the U.S. and China, but also working with colleagues from many countries in Africa, in Latin America, where we can take advantage of both technological innovation, but also many of the social types of innovations.
1: So from your perspective, where's the next leapfrog moment? Or, and where it lies? Is it in long-duration storage, green hydrogen, or innovative climate finance instruments?
0: I think all of the above, which is the nice story. Some places need climate finance. Right now, less than 4% of global climate finance goes to Africa. Mm-hmm. So they need mechanisms to bring that finance to the poorest continent financially, but perhaps the richest continent in terms of ethnic diversity and biodiversity and renewable energy resources. Other places need long-duration storage like California and China, so we need to innovate on the technologies. Other places need to invest in marine energy and sustainable use of marine systems like the United States. So I think that it's really a mix. We need them all. Different countries and different regions need a different balance of them.
1: What would you see the world in 20 years?
0: So I'm hopeful that in 20 years, so when we are in 2046, let's say, that we are in a world dominated by clean energy. We are in a world where regional cooperation is based around smart grids and equitable transmission of power, that the United Nations goal to protect 30% of the planet for biodiversity reasons, we're making good progress. So maintaining ethnic diversity, maintaining indigenous communities. I'd like to see all of those on the table. And if I go forward even a little more, say to 2070, we will likely see a world that is almost entirely powered by clean energy, where I think that nuclear fusion, not fission, will be the dominant source. But we will see fusion plants, smaller and larger scale, all over. And of course, fusion has the benefit of no radioactive waste, unlike the fission plants in the world today. But a world economy dominated by solar and fusion is an economy that can be environmentally sustainable, diverse, far more justice built in, and protecting the environment and keeping conflict down.
1: And to reach that goal on time, what is the most difficult but necessary work we must do today? What is your suggestion here on local level, municipal governments?
0: Now that takes vision from government. That takes a vision to say we're not just going to have the clean energy jobs in Beijing and Shanghai and San Francisco. We're going to help companies that want to be leaders in solar or wind or green hydrogen to go to the places that are currently fossil fuel producing. So to go to Shaanxi province, to go to Wyoming, to go to West Virginia, to go to Central Poland, and invest in the new clean energy infrastructure where the jobs are needed to replace the fossil jobs we're going to lose. But we need to get on with the job and stop investing in the energy economy of the last century and move on to the one for this century.

0: are you worried about, or to what extent are you worried about this security issue force the sustainability to take the back seat?
1: I'm really not. Sustainability, clean energy, investing in the environment, it's cheaper, more jobs, it's just simply better. Clean energy is just simply a better choice. But we have some people who are still looking backwards, not looking forward.

0: I like to walk and pass by a street called Huatinglu, and I like the atmosphere of the street as well.
1: 静安寺的愚园路，包括江苏路那一带，可以体会到这种比较有历史的这个上海，也有很人文化的、接地气的上海。
2: I liked the most was being able to drive out to Jinshan, and you could gradually see the bright Lego colors emerge in the distance.
3: I like the nice cool weathers, and that allows me to walk many, many kilometers in the weekends.
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6: Yeah, I would say it's the Bund, because it showcases a very nice mix of historical landmarks and the modern skyline.
3: The pace of development here is so rapid that you really need to be here to experience it.
7: My house has been off Anfu Lu. I love the little lane streets, the little lane houses, the local bars and the coffee shops.
8: 在闵行的每个角落，我就能感受到上海的故事。
9: When you look on the one hand, the old buildings, and then we have the Shanghai skyline, the other one, and that's something where I always say to my friends, you know, you have a very vibrant metropolis where East meets West.
10: 我最喜欢古北，这里环境优美，生活便利，美食也很多。
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0: I can tell you that I discovered an amazing city, Shanghai, and an amazing country, China. When I came here, when I start living here, for me, a few things have been striking. The first one, it's digitalization. You can do everything on your mobile. It's just amazing. The second topic, which for me was striking and I discovered, and maybe it's the strength of Shanghai as well and Jing'an, is the sophistication. The sophistication in everything you see. The architecture, the buildings, the streets, the people, the shops. And the third one, the third for me element that I would like to stress is people. I discovered not only at L'Oréal but also outside and in Jing'an, in Shanghai, many, many, many, many very nice people. And it was at the very beginning, and it is every day today a real pleasure.
1: 我毕业后工作了两年，决定把上海呢作为长期工作的和居据地。 那时候应该是2001年，中国加入了世界贸易组织。我们可以看到中国整体的经济啊快速发展，各个行业业态都蓬勃发展，整个中国也全面的融入了这个全球化。当时的话呢，我们可以看到对跨国的企业提供了更多的非常好的这种营商环境，可以说更加公平、更加稳定的这个营商环境，也为这个外资企业提供了广阔的市场，准入也提供了便利条件。那时候的上海 的话呢，应该是。

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8: The innovation that they work on is not only for Shanghai, but also serving the rest of the world.
9: 把亚太区的研发中心放在了中国。
10: Adding in the Legoland Shanghai Resort is obviously just another big part of that investment.
11: Investing in China is investing in tomorrow.
12: 中立两国只有更紧密的接触才能共创双赢的未来。
13: It is the long history of nearly four decades of growing and thriving with the city.
14: 德国质量加中国速度，这是一个完美的结合。

I believe the most prominent aspect of Shanghai business environment is the customized services provided by the government for enterprises. So let me give you an example for the more recent aspect of our Shanghai factories. So we have three Shanghai factories, and in changing and renaming our Shanghai factories to Kenview. As an independent, publicly listed company. And this process involves in a very comprehensive change of information, including

0: company name, the company trademark, as well as product registrations, which is a very complex, technologically challenging as well. From the moment we submitted the application to the government, so the Minhang government promptly established a special task force to gather resources in multiple government departments and providing a very full guidelines in accelerating the approval process. With the government's assistance, as well as successfully obtaining the new business license within our planned timeline, this also ensured our normal production operations to be uninterrupted and undisrupted, and allowing our company to be able to continue to focus on innovation and development. This efficient and customized service has highlighting the superiority of the Shanghai business environment. So this is really well appreciated.
1: 我们现在上海正在加强这个服务的制度，对于重点企业它都有一对一的这样一个服务的机构的做法，我觉得这些都是非常温馨的，就是我们可以随时有一个沟通。那么再到我们具体在的这个上海化工区，沟通就更多了。上海化工区呢，有上海化工区的管委会，也有发展公司。管委会呢，我感觉它就像一个严父，像父亲，对于子女企业的一些管理的规定，制定一些边界，特别是安全、环保、企业社会责任，这个管理是非常严格的。那我们也在认真的执行。那么化工区的这个管理公司、发展公司呢，它又像一个慈母，因为它解决我们企业日常很多的问题，比如说管廊的问题啊、污水处理的问题啊、物流的问题啊，所以我觉得这个慈母严父这样的一个配合非常好，相得益彰。
2: The Shanghai government has created a very conducive business environment for DNV and I believe other MNCs to flourish and to thrive. Specifically in the Changning district, we have been invited to the regional headquarters roundtable, which is a valuable platform for us to exchange ideas on government policies, for us to raise company requests to the government. In this regard, the government takes our company requests quite seriously. They often look at bringing in other government departments to see how they can find solutions to our challenges.And they also give us timely feedback, so that is much appreciated.
3: I'm very impressed by the Shanghai government's commitment to really create a world-class business environment. For us, as a science technology company, you know, getting pragmatic service-oriented solution is key. And whenever we set up any operations here, the R&D center for electronics or the technical service center for life science, we got a lot of support. We were much faster than anticipated.Another example is, of course, Shanghai is a huge supply chain operations for us, and we are facing a lot of import customs related topics and questions, and we get a lot of pragmatic support in that space.
4: I would say that what impressed me most in conjunction with the opening of the park was the opening of, and I want to make sure I get this name right, the Legoland Shanghai IP Protection Workstation in Jinshan. So this is an office that's dedicated to IP protection related to the park.I don't think that that's happened for us where we have located any other parks in the world. So that was something that really impressed me as an added benefit to making sure. So I think that gives us a lot of security as a brand that there is a focus on protecting the brand and protecting the value of the brand in China. So that was a great added benefit to the opening of the park. I would say that the Chinese government has really made great strides in improving the overall business environment in China by strengthening IP protection through legislative reforms, but also through enhanced enforcement actions and techniques. We worked very, very closely with the AMR on lots of IP enforcement across China, especially in Shanghai. We feel that that's really helped us to protect our brand and protect our investment in China.

0: What is the sentiment towards China now in the global investment community?
1: I would say it's constructive but selective.
0: What is your expectation about the bilateral dynamic?
1: China and the U.S. need each other.And there are going to be sectors where they're going to work together.
0: How much volatility are you expecting this year?
1: How long do you think this war in the Middle East is going to go on?
0: I don't know.
1: No, these things are all factors in volatility in the market. And so I think one of the really important things at Franklin Templeton, we're long-term investors.
0: What's your take on the recent AirScale trade?
1: I think what happens is these tools...make the human better and more scalable, but the individual still craves that human interaction. That's what I believe.
0: In terms of AI adoption, where are we now?
1: We are so, so early in this step.
0: All the time, will it change?
1: And once you get people confident with the tools in your environment, that's when you start to get the real breakthroughs.
2: 欢迎收看顶级投资人去现场。本期节目去到的现场是中国发展高层论坛2026年年会，今年年会的主题是15的中国高质量发展与共创新机遇。富兰克林邓普顿首席执行官 Jenny Johnson 在年会期间接受了节目的专访。富兰克林邓普顿是一家来自美国历史近80年的大型全球资管巨头，截至2025年年底，旗下管理的资产规模近 1.7 万亿美元，是全球为数不多的万亿美元资管俱乐部的成员之一。富兰克林·邓普顿于1986年开始投资中国，1988年在上海设立办公室。Jenny 从业超过35年，在他的领导下，富兰克林·邓普顿成为了一家涵盖公募与私募、能力更加多元的资管公司。今年也是 Jenny 第二次参加中国发展高层论坛的年会。Jenny 在采访中说，长期主义是对抗短期市场波动最有效的办法。他表示 AI 的应用还处于非常早期的阶段，但他坚信 AI 的目的并不是取代人，而是放大人力价值。
0: So thank you Jenny, thank you very much for taking your time to do this.
1: My pleasure, thanks for having me.
0: Now we are at CDF. First of all, why CDF matters to you?
1: Well, I think the CDF is an important forum to one, I think as a multinational company, to understand what China's priorities are.Right? And so this is a great forum to hear those priorities. And I think it's also a message, for a company like Franklin Templeton, where we've been in China for a long time, that to be supportive and say, you know, China's important to us. This is, we have a local presence here, a lot of local clients, millions of local clients. And, it's a message that it's important to us.
0: China enters a new policy cycle.
1: Yeah.
0: Yes. What is the clearest sign that you see overlap between the country's priorities over the next 5 years and your core capabilities?
1: Franklin Templeton, what do? We help people achieve their most important financial goals, right? And so if you keep a healthy, growing economy, people have excess spending, excess savings,and that's a good thing for us. And so...having that five-year plan where they're very clear on the areas of, that they're focused on for growing, that's an opportunity for us. And then on the other side, right, when you take people's money to invest for them, you're investing in opportunities. And so when you hear the five-year plan, you know where government policy is, where they believe there's good investment, things like manufacturing and robotics,other things. And so that gives a signal to the investors on our team to say, oh, these are going to be important markets.
0: Franklin Templeton is one of the largest asset managers in the world. You are the CEO. Maybe you are the best person to answer this question. What is the sentiment towards China now in the global investment community?
1: I would say it's constructive, but selective, right? Yes. I think because you see in the five-year plan, they've already stated what's important.
0: Yes.
1: Those are going to be well-supported sectors. So those are always good opportunities on investments. So I think that that's, where when investors are looking in at China and saying, is this an opportunity? There might be places like real estate where you'd say maybe it's not the best time to do it, right? So there's obviously very good opportunity in selective sectors.

0: which is kind of the story in most markets.
1: Another interesting thing about Franklin Templeton, this is a company from the United States. We both know the tensions now between our two countries. What is your expectation about the bilateral dynamic?
0: For Franklin Templeton, you know, we have clients in 150 countries in the world. Yeah. Okay. We invest all over the world.
1: Yes.
0: So there may be some of our U.S. clients who'll say, I'm not comfortable investing in China, or maybe I'm just not comfortable investing in certain sectors in China. Okay, that's fine. Well, then we'll have products that exclude that. On the other hand, we have a lot of clients in Asia, in Europe, in the Middle East, in Latin America, who want to invest in China. So it's our responsibility to go find the opportunities and make sure we have feet on the ground in China to find the best opportunities. And so China and the U.S. need each other. And there are going to be sectors where they're going to work together. There's going to be policies where they'll work together. And there will be absolute areas where they both will say, no way. We're going to completely diverge. That's going to continue to be the case.
1: Jenny, we are only 3 months in this new year, 2026, but we have already witnessed a lot of amazing things.
0: Doesn't it feel like it's been a year in 3 months?
1: So how much volatility are you expecting this year?
0: How long do you think this war in the Middle East is going to go on?
1: I don't know.
0: No, these things are all factors in volatility in the market. And as I said, I actually think that the AI disruption that's going to come, that's also going to add volatility.
1: Yeah.
0: And so, you know, I think it's we're living in times where it is volatile. And I also think that we're underestimating the impact of things like social media, you know, that exacerbates any message that gets people reacting to today's news. And so I think one of the really important things at Franklin Templeton, we're long-term investors. And so our job is to understand what's noise and what is really a secular trend that's going to impact, you know, kind of the investments over the longer term. Because actually, if it's just noise, it often becomes a great investment opportunity. If it's truly a secular change, then you got to make sure you understand that and position your portfolio for that.
1: That comes the big question. How to tell the difference between the market noise and the things really matter?
0: Look, I think one of the great advantages of Franklin Templeton is we have investment feet on the ground in 87% of the world's GDP, right? These are people in local markets that are scouring, they're reading the local paper, they're talking to people locally to really understand what's going on.
1: Yes.
0: So I think one of the most important things in understanding the news is how up to date are you on the latest information? And that tends to be very local. And that's how you have to determine what's short term and what's longer term.
1: What's your take on the recent AI scare trade?
0: Well, so let me first say, anytime there's a new technology, you tend to invest in what I call the picks and shovels. That's what we've seen, right?
1: Yeah.
0: So the next trade that everybody's talking about is energy. I don't know how that plays out, but the really important one is what happens to individual sectors and the companies within individual sectors who actually figure out how to leverage AI. And I think the pace of the change in this technology and the improvements in it is such that the companies that get it right in an individual sector are going to be the winners and the others are not going to be able to keep up. So you have to understand which companies are getting it right. And honestly, nobody's getting it right yet. Now, the question on this AI scare. So
1: yeah.
0: The whole thing is around enterprise software. And I got to tell you,
1: wealth management, real estate agent.
0: Let me go on the enterprise software and then, because
1: yeah.
0: I think that one's that one is more of a threat than the other one in a second.
1: Yeah,
0: I'll tell you why I think that. So enterprise software, you know, you literally can use natural language processing, which means over time, you're going to say to yourself, am I going to go buy this really expensive enterprise software or am I going to try to build it myself?
1: Yeah.
0: And I think that will start to chip away, which means their multiples become a little bit more stressed over time. They're not going to have the same growth trajectory. But where you got all this noise in enterprise software was private credit because they had overexposure to enterprise software. But the reality is, in the term of the debt, they're actually profitable. They're going to be able to pay their bills. That's not going to be a worry. So I think that trade got overplayed. With this respect to, you know, you're not going to need a financial advisor,
1: yeah.
0: You're not going to need a real estate agent or whatever.
1: Yeah.
0: The only thing I'd say, in 1997, the cover of Business Week in the U.S. was the death of the broker, the death of the financial advisor, because the internet was going to completely disintermediate, right?
1: Yeah.
0: We have a software called TurboTax in the U.S., and everybody, you know, it was going to displace all the CPAs who do your tax forms for you because you weren't going to need it anymore. Number one users of TurboTax, CPAs. They can take 10 clients for every one they used to take. The financial advisor, just as many people are using a financial advisor as today as they were in 1997. So people still like the human interaction, and I think what happens is these tools make the human better and more scalable, but the individual still craves that human interaction. That's what I believe.
1: You know, in terms of AI adoption, where are we now?
0: Oh, we are so early in this step.
1: And what are the barriers?
0: The barriers is that people don't like to change, right? I do my job this way. I don't want to have to go learn another thing to do my job. And by the way, that AI thing might take my job. So why should I, you know, why should I use it?
1: All the time, will it change?
0: Oh, 100%. If you are not today as a CEO, this is my view, if you are not trying to drive the adoption of AI tools in your environment to find efficiency so you can offer more services to your clients, then I think you're going to be one of those companies left behind. There's a saying that's something by Thomas Edison that was something like, I didn't fail 100 times to make a light bulb. I learned 100 ways not to make a light bulb, right?
1: Exactly.
0: AI's like that right now in companies. And once you get people confident with the tools in your environment, that's when you start to get real breakthroughs. And what it means is your clients will get more services at a lower cost. Mm-hmm. That's a good thing.
1: Jenny, you are the CEO of one of the largest asset managers in the world. Looking ahead to the next 5 years, what do you think are the three most important trends shaping this industry?
0: I think private markets is critical. I think the next one is personalization. Yes. I mean, it's amazing the tools that are now there, to personalize your own portfolio based on your goals, right? And you maybe have three goals and they have different durations and different risk profiles. You can actually build portfolios like that are individual to you. And then I think the third big probably area that is important is tokenization. Yep. And it's more around blockchain technology itself. The technology enables certain things.
1: Maybe that's a new concept of money.
0: Well, so that's exactly right. You're definitely seeing this kind of, and money's money, right? I think, honestly, the rails of financial services are going to be replaced by blockchain just because the efficiencies that it has.
1: So thank you, Jenny. Thank you very much.
0: Thank you.
1: I got everything I need.
2: 行动，拒绝浪费，合理点餐，剩菜打包，珍惜粮食，让我们一起践行节约。

0: is a very critical issue that the world needs to grapple with.
1: Two is the target, and two is the target, period.
2: We've got both cooperation and competition
3: view. It's going to continue to be one of the most important economies in the world.
4: China is a very patient country, so I'm not too worried.
5: And in reality, there are ups and downs.
6: We're here for the next 100 years.
7: 在这个快节奏的世界里，连猫咪都知道找个舒服的地方。你呢？找到了你的投资安乐窝吗？想要投资变得简单又有趣，让有看头帮你搞定。交流观点，碰撞思想火花，操作分享，学习高手策略，实时数据，把握市场动态。更有专业课程助您投资进阶，所以别让赚钱那么累。学投资找窍门，就上有看头。即刻登录各大应用市场下载吧。

0: anything particular regarding your performance here in Chinese market?
1: China mainland is one of our most important and most strategic markets.
0: Why CDF matters to you?
1: It is specifically important given the recent announcements around the 15th five-year plan.
0: Do you see its demand translating into the willingness to pay?
1: One of the things that we are trying to educate customers is start early.
0: You have told media that Chinese consumers' preferences are shifting.
1: I believe the Chinese consumers can benefit by embracing insurance solutions and, more importantly, to my earlier point, starting earlier in life.
0: China enters the new policy cycle this year.
1: That's the biggest attraction that we have when we put investment dollars into China, which is stability and predictability and economic prosperity.
2: 欢迎收看顶级投资人区现场。本期节目去到的现场是中国高层发展论坛。

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1: Thank you, Anil. Thank you very much for taking time to do this.
2: It's great to be here.
1: So first of all, let's talk something about your 2025 results. What's the highlight?
2: So very pleased with our 2025 full year results that we announced last week. We delivered double-digit growth across all our financial metrics. We had given a guidance in the earlier part of 2025 across a range of financial metrics, and we were able to deliver in guidance, if not exceeding guidance, on all those metrics. Equally important, our transformation agenda is going very well and has positioned us very well to address.What we believe is a structural growth opportunity in the markets of Asia and Africa.
1: Anything particular regarding your performance here in Chinese market?
2: China mainland is one of our most important and most strategic markets. In fact, it was our fastest growing market, delivering a growth of 27% on new business profit. And what was nice to see was that the momentum picked up.In the second half of last year. And given our significant partnership with CITIC, and it has been in force now for over 25 years, we are very well positioned to be able to get the foreign expertise, the international presence of Prudential, combined with the local knowledge of the Chinese consumer.And deliver innovative solutions to our customers.
1: We are in CDF. Why CDF matters to you?
2: So firstly, it's great to be back at China Development Forum. And I've been coming to China Development Forum for many years. I always find the platform very interesting and very, very productive for me. It's a great opportunity to learn and understandabout the strategic outlook for China. And this year, it is specifically important given the recent announcements around the 15th five-year plan. This morning, I had the privilege to hear Premier Li Qiang.
1: Yes. What's your takeaway?
2: And I thought it was excellent. I thought the ongoing focus on quality development. I was specifically struck by his comments around how technology and innovation can create newerand bigger markets, how we need to collectively collaborate in terms of moving the growth agenda forward. And I was very pleased when he mentioned about confidence, responsibility, and action. And that resonates because that's what Prudential is trying to do as well.
1: Yeah.
2: And in many ways, when you trace back the history of existence in the Chinese market,we have been very much aligned with the strategy that the Chinese government has. So be it the progress towards Healthy China 2030, or for that matter, addressing some of the challenges of the silver economy.
1: Chinese society is aging rapidly, and there is a strong narrative about the aging and underinsurance. And do you see its demand translating into the willingness to pay? And if not, what is the barrier?
2: I think it's a great question. So let me first step back and explain you two significant trends that are not only impacting the China market, but impacting many markets globally. One is health and customers being concerned about health and whether they have enough savings. Second is about retirement. And there are many economies across the world that are aging rapidly. And as you rightly pointed out,China has a similar challenge as well. It's great to see that China is anticipating that challenge and preparing in advance. That is where I believe companies like Prudential, who have international expertise, have been doing this for almost 180 years and serving customers across different markets globally, can bring to China and combine

0: Combine that with the local knowledge that we have of the Chinese consumer. You're right in suggesting that sometimes consumers are resistant to think about retirement because retirement seems like a very distant thing. But you know what? Years fly by very quickly. And soon enough, you're at the doorstep of retirement and saying, well, I don't have enough savings. So one of the things that we are trying to educate customers is start early.Because the compounding effect of starting 10 years, 15 years, 20 years early and thinking about retirement has a massive compounding effect in terms of the savings pool that the Chinese consumer can save up for their retirement years.
1: You are always confident on China and you have told media that Chinese consumers' preference are shifting. Would you please tell me more about that?
0: I wouldn't say it's shifting, it's more recalibrating, right? Chinese consumer tends to be a high savings consumer.
1: Yeah.
0: And tends to also be conservative because in Asian culture, you have to take care of yourself, but you have to take care of multiple generations. You have to take care of your parents, as well as ensure that your children are landing successfully in whatever they want to pursue.
1: Yeah.
0: So when Chinese consumers think about some of these priorities, they definitely think about savings.Now, here comes the challenge, right? The interest rates have been falling.
1: Yes.
0: The yields in time deposits are not what they used to be.
1: Yes.
0: And that is where I believe the insurance sector has a compelling opportunity to both provide solutions, but more importantly, educate the customers.
1: Yes.
0: So what do I mean by that?
1: Yes.
0: What I mean by that is if you look at insurance solutions, they can provide you a higher yield.As compared to a time deposit, but also give you a layer of protection. Because insurance at the end of the day is all about protection. And I think that is where I believe the Chinese consumers can benefit by embracing insurance solutions. And more importantly, to my earlier point, starting earlier in life.
1: China enters the new policy cycle this year. Where do you see the clearest overlap?Between China's priorities over the next 5 years and the Prudential's core capabilities?
0: Yeah, I think great question. So let me give you an example of that. So the way we are thinking about solutions and bringing innovation is now starting to combine healthcare with retirement planning, with lifelong learning, as well as wealth planning. Why is this important? Because these are exactly the needsthat the Chinese consumer have on their mind. And if you graduate that forward into the 15th year, five-year plan, those are the things that are going to be very important for the ongoing economic prosperity and stability of China. That's the biggest attraction that we have when we put investment dollars into China, which is stability and predictability.And economic prosperity.
1: In today's macro backdrop, we both know that more volatility, more uncertainty. What does optimal asset allocation look like for a life insurer?
0: If you think about life insurance, right, it's a long-term business. There has to be a level of sustainability over a longer period of time. And having longer-term liabilities means that as an insurance company, we are constantly looking for longer-term assets.So fixed income, within that, a diversified set of providers and ensuring that there are predictable cash flows over a longer period of time, because that is what our commitment to the customers is. I did use the word diversification. That is very, very important, both across different asset classes, but even within a certain asset class, having a level of diversification gives you strength to dealwith the volatility that you've mentioned. Additionally, we are very focused in terms of focusing on our balance sheet strength. Our solvency ratios are very strong. Why is that important? Because it allows you to deal with the market volatility, and that has really been the focus for Prudential.
1: Final thing, Anil. If we sit down again in 3 years,What would have to go right in China for you to say that this market has really delivered?
0: I think at the end of the day, it is how the strategies and planning impact the livelihood of consumers. I think that is going to be really the defining thing around the success of any strategy for that matter. And I'm confident that China will get there. It always has got there.

0: What I love about the five-year planning is both the strategic outlook, but equally the focus on execution. Because at the end of the day, it's the execution of the strategy that creates economic wealth and sustained prosperity for the livelihood of people. I think the second other factor would be innovation. And I'm sure China will do a great job on all of them.
1: What is the biggest risk that it doesn't?
0: I think it's all about, at the end of the day, execution, right? And I think I can see the continuity of strategy on high quality development. At the end of the day, it will come down to coordinating and ensuring that you're executing for consumers and executing to make their livelihoods a lot more simpler and a lot more better.
1: So thank you, Anu. Thank you very much for your time today.
0: Thank you, Adam.
1: Thank you.
0: It's great to be here.
1: Thank you.
2: 方寸之间，自有天地。毫厘之间，密不容疏。保持谨慎，别让一时的疏忽埋下泄密隐患。恪守底线，
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In 2016, Yicai Global, the Chinese language new media brand of Yicai Media Group, stepped onto the world stage. Using English as a bridge, it has built a China-focused financial news network for global audiences, delivering non-stop, real-time Chinese financial news to the world. Its mission is to be the primary gateway for international audiences to understand China's economy. Yicai Global reporters cross time zones and continents, gaining deep insights into global economic trends, engaging in high-level dialogues with world leaders. They monitor the pulse of technological advancements and witness every shift and change in the global economy. Yicai Global has earned the close attention of government leaders, major financial institutions, top economic thinkers, international organizations, business associations, and multinational corporations around the world. It is one of the most frequently cited sources of Chinese financial news by leading global media outlets such as Bloomberg, Dow Jones, and the Nikkei. This is Yicai Global, delivering real insights into China's economy and business landscape to the world. This is Yicai, connecting the globe and committed to becoming China's most trusted and globally influential digital financial media and information services group.

0: 这个全国的这么一个战略方向。
1: We L'Oréal, we have decided to open and to create a new beauty fund to invest in Chinese startups, in beauty, in brands, in tech, in biotech. And we've done it with partners. One of the key partners we have in this beauty fund is Jinghan District. And it means a lot to us, but it means a lot to this capacity we have together with the district, with the city as well, to build together, to invest for tomorrow. We have with Shanghai, and I think it's the same as the number one beauty company in the world, we are going to bring innovative product here for the Chinese consumers. L'Oréal is going to invest in China because investing in China is investing in tomorrow.
2: This is 朗胜润滑油在 C919 上的最新应用。这是奥蒂斯为东方明珠刚换上的智慧电梯。这是宣伟涂料在上海地铁13号线上的绿色涂装。这是在金山刚刚开幕的上海乐高乐园度假区。这是巴尔斯道夫新品在上海的全球首发。从最新的产品发布到最大的项目落地，从近年最大的订单到最亮眼的财报，一个又一个的成就见证了跨国公司在中国市场丰厚的收获与回报。
1: If you think about China, now they produce 40%+ of the world chemicals and consume 40%+. We believe this will go up to 50%. China is now the second largest economy. A lot of innovation, a lot of impulses are here. So a lot of new trends and new developments are happening here. Shanghai is our declared hub. 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
3: 我们 has been back in China for more than 40 years. We are very proud that we have been able to witness the Shanghai's rapid urbanization, especially in the past couple of years. The Shanghai Metro.Pudong International Airport, all of this are using our Otis elevators. And of course, on high-rise projects like the Shanghai World Financial Center. And over the time, what we saw was definitely from a rapid urbanization. When we think about the China market, the broader agenda of pursuing the opening up of the market in terms of, you think abouturban renewals, smart cities, digitalization, and of course on sustainability. These are all targets or goals set by the central government, which is in line with all the strategic goals.
4: 过去这几十年，中国的涂料市场、涂料工业从无到有，从有到多，目前已经发展成为了全世界最大的单一涂料市场。然后在这个过程中，宣威也是一起，也很荣幸我们可以见证并经历了中国涂料市场的高速发展。很多地标性的建筑我们也有参与，比方像说金茂大厦、上海中心，然后浦东机场、北京大兴机场、港珠澳大桥等等等等。然后随着大家对绿色环保的要求的提高，我们也参与了很多新的项目。未来宣伟将持续深化在中国的区域布局，我们致力于为我们的每一个客户提供最贴合其实际应用场景的定制化的绿色解决方案，然后与中国的发展同频共振。
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0: 心。
1: In 1983, when we first started importing our products into China, and then in 2016 was the first time that we opened a Lego brand retail store. And since then, we've opened over 450 Lego branded retail stores across about 120 plus cities in China, which is a huge significant investment for us and also has done really well. Well, we're committed to building our brand and we're committed to our long-term development in China as a brand.So bringing in the opening of the Legoland Shanghai Resort was a major step in that process, but also part of the long-term plan.
2: 应该可以看到拜尔斯道夫集团在中国发展的历程，也是不断地满足消费者需求的这样的一个过程。因为中国其实具有最大的这个消费品市场，也有要求最高的中国消费者。那能够满足中国消费者的需求，其实也是对跨国企业在全球的创新是一个非常重要的这个助力和推动作用。第二个的话呢，我觉得中国的特点是渠道啊非常丰富，在这里能够去满足这种不同的渠道的要求，能够去顺应这种瞬息万变的电子化、智能化的这样的一个环境。最近呢，拜尔斯道夫集团的总部也对尼维亚上海有限公司进行注资，主要投资于三大战略方向：第一是本土的配方研究，那第二的话呢，生产线的智能化升级，那第三的话呢，也是精准化营销。这也是体现了总部对中国市场的长期承诺，也是长期看好中国市场，对中国市场充满信心的一个表现。